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Okay.

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Bye-bye.

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0: 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You join us or you get destroyed. Boom. I'm not playing no more. 91.7, son. It's fire. It's hot.
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1: Yeah, thanks, Amy. 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
0: Something's wrong. 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
0: Oh, Laura.
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0: I'm Dr. Anthony Lizerwitz, and this is Climate Connections. Tree-lined city streets are more than just pretty. The trees' canopies provide shade. Their roots help filter stormwater. And as they grow, the trees absorb planet-warming carbon pollution. But when a hurricane hits, winds can wipe out those trees and broken branches can damage homes and cars. Stephanie Cataval of the University of Florida says maintaining and pruning trees can limit these risks.
1: Trees that are not well maintained, trees that are unhealthy, these trees are at greater risk for dropping limbs.
0: It's also important to plant the right trees in the right spots. Cataval says some species, like live oaks and gumbo limbos in the Florida region, are more wind resistant. Large trees should be placed far from homes and power lines and given ample space for their roots to grow and anchor them in the wind.
2: Sometimes we've got some pretty large trees planted in spaces that are pretty small, and you have to imagine the amount of root space that they have is pretty limited.
0: And planting trees in groups is beneficial because they can help shield each other from the wind. With these precautions, hurricane-prone areas can limit storm damage and protect their urban forests. Climate Connections is produced by the Yale Center for Environmental Communication. 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
2: 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You join us or you get destroyed. Boom. I'm not playing no more. 91.7, son, is fire. It's hot.

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On a Wednesday talking at the bar. You had cooler pizza and a pint of John. Faxed up by the man it was on. And I thought of you in the

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0: I'm Dr. Anthony Lizerwitz, and this is Climate Connections. The impacts of climate change can be a headache for home gardeners. Heavy storms can flood beds and drown seedlings, and hot dry spells can leave soil parched and cracked. But Lee Reinhardt's garden fares better than most. That's because as summer fades to fall, when many people abandon their gardens until spring, he plants cover crops. Reinhardt, a sustainable agriculture specialist in Pennsylvania, says cover crops are not grown to be harvested, but to build healthy, nutrient-rich soil.
1: That really good, rich, tilth, earthy soil feel and smell that we know.
0: He plants winter rye, red clover, and hairy vetch, a vining plant with pink or purple flowers. 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All this helps create loose, rich soil that can absorb more water during storms.
1: I really don't have puddling.
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0: I'm Dr. Anthony Lizowitz, and this is Climate Connections. Oceans cover more than two-thirds of the planet's surface and hold enough water to fill the Grand Canyon more than 300,000 times. And all that water is slowly becoming more acidic. When people burn fossil fuels like oil and gas, it releases carbon dioxide to the atmosphere. The ocean then absorbs about a third of that carbon dioxide, where it mixes with water to form carbonic acid. Since pre-industrial times, the ocean has grown about 30% more acidic as people have burned fossil fuels. This change would not be noticeable to someone at the beach, but ocean acidification harms some marine life. Coral skeletons and oyster and clam shells are made by combining calcium and carbonate ions into a material called calcium carbonate. But when ocean water gets more acidic, there are fewer carbonate ions floating around. That makes it harder for corals to grow and oysters and clams to form shells. As people continue to add carbon to the atmosphere and acidification gets worse, it could threaten some shellfish populations and the livelihoods of the people who harvest them. So preventing that pollution is vital for protecting marine life and coastal communities. Climate Connections is produced by the Yale Center for Environmental Communication. To learn more about climate change, visit climateconnections.org.
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3: 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I will be there and watch over you.

0: We could do whatever we want, whatever we desire. Ha! There's cancer in the rain, and the earth's on fire. It's the truth, baby. I'm no liar. There's cancer in the rain, and the earth's on fire.
1: Fuck it. Let's go. Oh, Barry. Come on, man. Another round. Come on, Barry. Another round. Yeah. So somebody put the game on. Somebody put the game on. Yeah. Yeah. What's the name of that song? Kelsey, what's the name of that song? It's like, I feel so fine. I feel so fine. Yeah. Try to find it. Yeah. I really like this place. Yeah, I really like this place, man. It's nice. Here's another bartender. I can get my drink a little faster. I'm singing that fucking song. I feel so fine. So fun, yeah. I ain't like them. I feel different. I'll tell you how it is. Yeah, and I got friends. Yeah, and they got friends, and they got friends. So what? So what, pussy? Leave me outside. No, fuck you. No, fuck you. Yeah, yeah, I fucking play. Fuck. I'll be right back, I got a purse.
2: Wait, where are you going, baby? I just got here.
0: Come on. Yeah. Take our time. Yeah, sure. Yeah. I'm blind. Yeah. I'ma have you like a record, baby. You know what I mean?
3: Go back to mine. I don't put up a fight.
0: Shut up. Let me ask you a question. Do you know how hard it is to think while you're in pain? No, shut up.
2: Do you know how hard it is to think while you're in pain?
0: No, don't put the music down. Put the game on.
2: What's the name of the song?
0: Another round.
2: Put the game on.
0: What's the name of the song?
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0: Hey, Jeff. How's it going?
1: Hey, what's up, Jeff?
2: Oh, my God. Chris, Rob, I can't believe you guys made it. Hey, what do you think of my pad? Pretty dynamite party, huh? Listen, why don't you guys just go mix and mingle, okay?
0: Chris, is this guy your friend?
1: No, Rob. I thought he was yours. Hey, Jeff, can we put a tape in?
2: Sure. What kind of music is this?
1: It's new music.
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0: Back here live at the Waterfront Village with my friend, the zombie, Jonathan. You're looking good. 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
1: 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Am I glad that's over with. 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

0: Woe to you, O earth and sea, for the devil sends the beast with wrath, because he knows the time is short. 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
3: It's time for The Advocate on WXCI in Danbury, a program that explores subjects of interest to the people of Western Connecticut. And on today's program, with police departments in Connecticut and around the country catching flack for using Flock, we learn about license plate readers in a webinar put on by ACLU Connecticut. That's the American Civil Liberties Union. As we hear from Amy Martinez, Chelsea Infinity Gonzalez, and Gus Marks Hamilton, all from ACLU Connecticut. And the bill they refer to is Connecticut Senate Bill SB4, which is a bill concerning personal privacy. And one of its provisions is to require certain state and municipal contracts to restrict the sale, sharing, transfer, or allowance of access to automatic license plate reader info. And since the passing of this bill on May 27th, residents and municipalities have learned that municipalities using the Flock technology have discovered that Flock has been sharing their information with law enforcement and other agencies around the country without their approval. And because of that, several municipalities have stopped their use of the Flock technology, at least until they can get a better handle on the situation. And the views expressed on this program are those of ACLU Connecticut, and not those of WXCI, its staff, management, or ownership. And now with the introduction, the host of the webinar, Amy Martinez.
4: Now I want to go ahead and pass it over to Gus and Chelsea, who are going to share with us more information about the automated license plate readers.
5: Thank you, Amy. We can go to the next slide. And I'll start talking about automatic license plate readers, ALPRs, which for folks on the call who are not familiar, I'm going to go over a little bit about the basics of what ALPRs are, sort of a crash course in this new technology. So ALPRs are high-speed camera-based surveillance systems that automatically snap photos and record the time, date, and GPS location of every passing vehicle. You can find ALPRs on poles like this one up the street from me in the town that I live in Farmington. You can find them on road signs and bridges and mounted on police cars too, so they're mobile. One of the most basic ways ALPRs are used are at tolling locations like an I-90 in Massachusetts or I-95 in New York. And in addition to recording the license plate of a vehicle, ALPR technology has developed so that it can identify the make, model, color, and details of a vehicle, like if there's a car that has a dent or a scratch on it, and even if there's a bumper sticker on the car, even though ALPR companies may state that they don't read the bumper sticker, they just recognize that a vehicle has a bumper sticker on it. The data from ALPRs are stored and retained in cloud-based servers and sometimes pooled into regional sharing systems. As a result, enormous databases of people's location information is rapidly growing, and from these ever-growing databases, the everyday movements of a person can be reconstructed, as well as identifying who visits a particular location at a particular time, like going to church or going to see a healthcare provider, and how often a person might go there. Now, ALPRs are acronyms. It is not a brand or an organization, but there are many private companies that use and sell this technology for their businesses. Flock Safety, like was just mentioned, is probably the most widely known, but there's also Vigilant Solutions, Recore Systems, Leonardo DRS. Beginning last November, the ACLU of Connecticut sent over 100, I think 104 public records requests to police departments across the state to obtain information about the uses of ALPR. So far, we've confirmed that 53 state police departments in Connecticut use ALPR systems, and 45 of them use Flock Safety. I want to make a distinction between ALPRs and other kinds of traffic cameras people might be familiar with in Connecticut, particularly red light cameras and speed cameras, also called speed safety cameras or automated traffic enforcement safety devices. Red light cameras are located at intersections with traffic lights and will take a picture of a vehicle when a vehicle passes a signal after the light has turned red. Speed cameras similarly will take pictures of vehicles in school zones and pedestrian safety zones when a vehicle exceeds 10 miles per hour over the posted speed limit. The stated goals of those cameras are to reduce crashes, injuries, and fatalities by using photos from cameras to monitor and enforce red light running and speed limits. At the ACLU of Connecticut, we have long had concerns about these kinds of cameras and do not believe that increasing surveillance is a real solution to creating safer streets and driving, in addition to the issue of placing these cameras in communities where people of color are disproportionately impacted. However, red light and speed safety cameras are focused on traffic violations, and municipalities are required to go through an application process with the Connecticut Department of Transportation that includes creating an ordinance, holding a public hearing before those towns can install ALPRs. We've made recommendations that data collected by those cameras not be shared and be deleted after a set amount of time. And these kinds of automated traffic safety enforcement devices are highly regulated in Connecticut. ALPRs, however, do not have to go through that application process, and in towns where they have been installed, residents may not even realize they exist because there was not notification or a public hearing. ALPRs are not focused on traffic violations in the way that red light and speed cameras are. These cameras are just taking pictures of every single vehicle that passes by them and recording the time and location that the vehicle does drive by. So while ALPRs have always presented a significant risk to privacy and civil rights, such as opening the door to retroactive surveillance of innocent people without a warrant, or when they are deployed against communities of color as revenue generators, the second Trump administration's targeting of immigrants and the awareness that ICE is using ALPR data for Trump's anti-immigration and mass deportation efforts, that has intensified concerns about the use of ALPR technology. We've learned that police departments in states like Texas and Florida and Georgia have accessed our data thousands of times. Thank you to the Institute of Municipal and Regional Policy for doing some of this research. And they use terms like ICE and ICE Assist. There was also a case late last year where a Texas Sheriff Department used ALPR data to search for a woman who was seeking an abortion. When out-of-state police agencies access our data here in Connecticut, particularly when they are looking to criminalize the lawful activity of people in Connecticut that is violating, if not the letter of the law, then the spirit of our state's Trust Act and Shield laws. And then adding to that, there have been a number of troubling reports of data being hacked, data being shared intentionally or unintentionally in ways that people were not aware of, and an overall widespread mistrust of how our information is being collected, being shared, and being used. There has been rising opposition to ALPRs across the country, and you can easily find cities and towns that have been turning off their ALPRs. Here in Connecticut, the town of Windsor voted to turn off their 16 ALPR cameras after residents spent months organizing against the cameras in public meetings. And this was years after the ALPRs had been first installed without any public hearings or policy regulating them. But like I said earlier, over half of Connecticut towns are using ALPRs. So what we need right now is statewide regulations to put guardrails around how ALPRs are being used. So I'm going to turn this over to Chelsea Infinity Gonzalez to discuss what we're working on right now in the legislature.
6: Thanks so much, Gus. Hi, everyone. Thank you for joining us this evening. My name is Chelsea Infinity. I use she, they pronouns, policy director at the ACLU of Connecticut. So now that we've level set a little bit and have a sort of better understanding of what ALPRs are and the impact that they have on our communities, I want to talk a little bit about what Connecticut can actually do about ALPRs. So the Connecticut General Assembly has the power essentially to pass a statewide law. As we've heard, there is no existing statewide framework governing ALPR usage. And so we have the power to essentially do that, pass a bill that sets clear roles for how ALPRs are used. Right now, policies can vary from town to town, and a lot of departments don't even really have a strong framework in place. And that's if they have one at all. And so a strong statewide law would really create consistency, consistent protections for Connecticut residents across the board. What we're listing here isn't necessarily everything that a good bill should include, but rather really the bare minimum for a strong ALPR bill. And I want to go over some of these pieces a little bit more in detail. The first being any strong ALPR bill really truly needs to have strong limits on data sharing, strong data sharing prohibitions. And in practice, that would mean that police departments or agencies that use ALPRs couldn't just freely share that data with out-of-state agencies or with federal entities without very clear rules. Because once that data is shared, what happens is it becomes much, much harder to control how it's being used or misused, which, to Gus's point, we know that that is already happening. It also shouldn't be shared with any entity that is using it or planning to use it for the purposes of immigration investigation or enforcement, or to criminalize anyone who has sought, received, or even provided reproductive or gender-affirming healthcare, which are protected healthcare activities and all legal within the state of Connecticut. The second piece is that any, strong ALPR bill really has to include a very short, a very tight retention period. And that essentially is how long that data is stored in the system. ALPR systems collect data, as Gus named, on thousands of drivers every single day, most of whom are not even suspected of any wrongdoing. And that is, another huge reason why this technology should be limited to very clearly defined and specific circumstances. It should not function as a long-term database of every single person's movements. The longer that data is stored in the system, the easier it becomes to map someone's routines and their associations. A shorter retention period or a short retention period is really critical because, again, the longer that data is stored, it becomes easier to piece together a person's movements, or rather their patterns. So, for example, if you have a 2-week retention period and you have a routine and you're at the same place every Tuesday and Thursday, the longer that data is stored, the easier it is to piece that together, to determine where someone lives, where they work, where they worship, or who they visit regularly even, right? We proposed a 7-day retention limit to the Judiciary Committee. And for context, New Hampshire, which is another New England state, has had a 3-minute, the shortest retention period, a 3-minute retention period since 2007. And it has been working successfully for them for this long. And just last year, Virginia passed a bipartisan ALPR law with a 21-day retention period. So we feel that, 7 days is a realistic middle ground that would significantly reduce the risk of long-term tracking of people's movements and being able to put those patterns together. The third piece is, any strong ALPR bill should also prohibit collecting data at or near sensitive locations, and that could look like facilities that primarily provide reproductive or gender-affirming healthcare. It could also look like nonprofits that primarily serve immigrant families and support immigrant communities. And the why is because surveillance near these spaces can discourage, to the stories that we've heard, what Amy has shared, what Gus has shared, really discourages people from seeking these essential services. No one should have to worry about, am I going to be tracked when I'm visiting my doctor? If I, want to volunteer after school at my local nonprofit, that supports immigrant families like mine, right? I shouldn't have to fear that, again, my movements are going to be tracked and entered into this large government database. The fourth piece is that, any strong ALPR bill also has to have an enforcement mechanism. We have a tendency to, pass bills that sound great, look great on paper, but also in practice aren't necessarily as meaningful because there is no way to hold violators of whatever bill accountable. What happens when a law enforcement agency, doesn't follow what's outlined in an ALPR bill? And so if a Connecticut agency violates the law, there has to be a meaningful way for people to go to court and to seek accountability. Without enforcement, it really just is a right on paper, and it's more performative than we want it to be. And we know, you can have the best intentions, but that sometimes doesn't translate into the impact, the real life impact on people and communities. And then lastly, a strong ALPR bill really should include some robust reporting requirements as well and independent oversight. And that means that agencies using ALPRs would have to regularly report how often the system is used, how long that data is retained, who it's shared with, who it's used against, what's that person's race, what's that person's gender, and for what purposes. And it's not an exhaustive list either, but essentially you want to be able to figure out, how is this actually working? And so that transparency is really important because it allows lawmakers and the public to evaluate whether this law is actually working as intended, right? And whether stronger protections are needed. It gives us an evidence base to come back in the event that, things aren't working as we planned, and to be able to advocate for some more restrictions, or maybe this isn't really operational and we need to fix, this part of the bill. It gives us a way to actually advocate for those changes. And importantly, there also should be independent review, right? Law enforcement agencies should not be the sole judges of whether they are complying with the rules. Oversight really does need to come from outside of the agency, to ensure that there is actual accountability and, that we are also really building on public trust as well. The other piece is just that, again, this is not the entire wish list, but some foundational safeguards that, we believe will make an ALPR bill really meaningful in practice. The main goal is just to ensure that, if this technology is being used, it should be used in a way that protects people's privacy, protects people's civil rights, and also, public trust, right? Because that's also a really, really big factor, it's really important. As far as where things stand in the legislative process now, now generally, but also now that we have a little bit more of an understanding of what feels like the bare minimum, what feels like the most important, not to minimize other pieces, but some of the really core principles that we need in a strong ALPR bill. The legislative session runs from February 4th through May 6th. So we're working with a relatively short window. Legislators do realize, though, that they need to take action to regulate ALPRs, and they have informed us that they are committed to passing a bill this session. There's a lot of momentum, a lot of buzz around ALPRs, And again, really glad that we were able to hear from some directly impacted people, because it really is a testament to why this is so important and needed. And so there was an ALPR bill that was raised in the Judiciary Committee on February 18th. And that signals to us that lawmakers are taking us seriously and they are prepared to move on this issue. The bill text hasn't yet been formally introduced. We expect that it'll be released soon, possibly this week, possibly filed this week and then public. And once that language is introduced, there will likely be a public hearing shortly after. As soon as we see the bill text and we know what it actually includes and entails, we will be sending out a rapid response analysis, breaking down what it includes, where it's strong, where it could be stronger, you know, where there may be some other improvements needed or some alignment needed. And we'll also share very clear talking points so that folks can reach out to your state representatives, to your state senators in an informed way, and to ask them to co-sponsor this bill. And also, right, if there are improvements that we need to make to help us advocate for those changes. And once we know when the public hearing will be, once it's scheduled, we'll circulate a testimony toolkit or a testimony guide that will make it easy for folks to submit written testimony or to testify in person or virtually, whatever you feel comfortable with. The most important thing to note is that it is really a key moment, which is something that some of our other speakers have named. The structure of this bill is something that will certainly be shared early, early. And public input, your voice, can really make a difference. It can really ensure that the minimum safeguards that we discussed are kept part of this bill.
3: We pause to remind you, you're listening to The Advocate on WXCI in Danbury, a program that explores subjects of interest to the people of Western Connecticut. And on today's program, we're learning about automatic license plate readers, known as ALPRs, as we're listening to a webinar put on by ACLU Connecticut. That's the American Civil Liberties Union, Connecticut chapter. And we're hearing from Amy Martinez, Chelsea Infinity Gonzalez, and Gus Marks Hamilton of the staff of ACLU Connecticut. And the bill they refer to is Connecticut Senate Bill SB4, which is a bill concerning personal privacy. And one of its provisions is to require certain state and municipal contracts to restrict the sale, sharing, transfer, or allowance of access to automatic license plate reader info. And since the passing of this bill on May 27th, residents and municipalities have learned that municipalities using the Flock technology have discovered that Flock has been sharing their information with law enforcement and other agencies around the country without their approval. And because of that, several municipalities have stopped their use of the Flock technology, at least until they can get a better handle on the situation. And now back to our webinar.
6: And then also wanted to name, you don't have to be an expert to understand that location tracking deserves very clear rules. Like, I am by no means a data expert or anything remotely, like, absolutely not. But I do know, right, that when powerful technology expands without guardrails, it's our job as a community to make sure that there are guardrails put in place, right? This should not be used for things like immigration enforcement. This should not be used to criminalize people who seek or provide or receive gender-affirming healthcare or reproductive healthcare, or just to track people, period, right? People who are protesting and engaging in their constitutionally protected First Amendment, right, which we also have evidence that that's happened, right? That's what people are using these systems for, or rather weaponizing these systems for. So this is definitely a really powerful moment. We have an opportunity to shape this bill, and things are moving rapidly, and we are going to match that pace. And we are going to, in addition to sharing out these slides and to sharing, you know, this is a slide that has some resources just to help aid folks in talking a little bit more about ALPRs. But we definitely have a chance to move something really powerful this session. And so I will pass it back over to Amy and open it up for some questions, but wanted to level set and make sure that folks understood more or less what we are advocating for in terms of core principles or core protections in this bill. And hopefully we will have a really strong bill to work from soon.
4: Thank you so much, Chelsea and Gus, for this presentation. We are going to open it up to Q&A. So thank you to all of you that added a question when you registered or dropped the question throughout the webinar. So let's see what we have here. So the first question we see here are, there are many indivisible groups across Connecticut. How can we help in a campaign to pass state regulations?
5: I'll jump into that real quick. I love that question. Like I was saying earlier, so we know that these cameras are located in about half Connecticut towns across the state right now. We don't know exactly what they all are, though. But for folks who are reaching out to their legislators, their state senators or state representatives, asking them, as Chelsea Infinity was just saying, to become co-sponsors of the bill once we have the actual language on it. Asking representatives and senators to become co-sponsors is a really good way within the caucus to show other elected officials that there is growing support for a bill. So legislators will often look at a bill and they can scroll down to the bottom and they can see how many of their colleagues have decided to co-sponsor a bill. And that's an excellent way of generating conversation within the caucus as well as building momentum and support for a bill. So reaching out to your elected officials and asking them to please sponsor the bill when we have the bill number, you know, sharing the bill number with them. If you end up testifying or submitting written testimony during the public hearing, also sending that testimony to your elected officials is also a good way because they may not sit on the Judiciary Committee where this bill is being heard. I apologize if I'm talking quick. But if your elected official doesn't sit in the Judiciary Committee, they still will be voting on this bill at some point. So sending your testimony to them, as well as the request to become a co-sponsor of the bill, would be a great way to support it.
4: Thank you, Gus. Next question. I saw that the current version of the Connecticut legislators' bill includes a FOIA exemption for ALPR data. How should we balance individual privacy concerns with the need for transparency?
6: I think that's a great question. I would name that it is tricky, right? Ultimately, though, the FOIA exemption, if there were to be a FOIA exemption included in the bill that the Judiciary Committee raised, I think what would be important to name is, you know, yes, we do, you know, there are some, it is important to have that be included and to redact folks' information and not have that be widely shared, because also that would be counter to the purpose of the statute in and of itself. And so as long as information is redacted and, you know, we're not necessarily continuing to perpetuate this data sharing network without people's consent, I think the key is also ensuring that with regard to a FOIA exemption, there is certain information that can't be exempted, and that would look like, you know, what essentially the reasons that we named that this technology is being used. So that would look like, you know, what it's being used for, how many cameras are up in a person's neighborhood, where the cameras are located, what those cameras are used for. Those kinds of things I think are important to be mindful when talking about FOIA exemptions. And I think that is a way to balance that privacy, right? Like, yes, we recognize that they may include language like that, but also there should be a level of transparency in how these systems are being used while not sharing very specific information like license plate reader information of, you know, citizens of the state of Connecticut, but being mindful about that.
4: Great, next question. For what purposes do towns buy, install, and maintain these ALPRs? People want to know what value towns and law enforcement agencies see in ALPRs, especially with shorter retention periods like New Hampshire.
5: I'll try to answer that quickly with, and I apologize for answering a question with another question. I think something else to consider, though, is the risk to our civil liberties by this mass surveillance of people who are presumed innocent, people who have not committed any traffic violations and are simply living their normal lives, driving to work, driving to school, driving to wherever a person might drive to, and they're being surveilled, and they're being tracked, and their movement patterns are being recorded. And that information, that personal data, is being accessible by not just the people that are in Connecticut, but the agencies in Connecticut, by police agencies outside of Connecticut. And who else knows where that information goes? Again, the companies that own these cameras are using them for their business models. But to play devil's advocate a bit, I believe there are some benefits to these cameras. Police talk about how they've, you know, been able to do investigations using these cameras. But again, the balance is with the civil liberties that people have, and trying to make sure that we are maintaining that very tight retention period of 7 days. So this information that's being recorded about people is not kept for, you know, an unending amount of time. Maintaining that very short retention period of 7 days is critical.
4: Thank you, Gus. The next question is, I saw this bill circulated in some spaces. Is this not the current proposal with a hearing this week? I'm new to tracking Connecticut legislative session. So the link includes SB4.
6: Yeah, that's a really great question. So this is not the bill that we are referring to. This is actually a different bill that is in the General Law Committee. And we have been working with the Judiciary Committee, the Judiciary co-chairs specifically, to try to introduce, you know, a bill that has some of those core protections that we named. This is a larger consumer privacy, data privacy bill that has some ALPR language tucked into it. And I think part of the motivation behind that is because, you know, as I said before, there's a lot of momentum around ALPRs right now and a lot of interest from legislators because we have been so vocal on this issue. You know, everyone, right, wants to introduce something right now. Everyone wants to move something right now. And I think it's just a testament to our power. We are not necessarily opposed to the language that has been included. We don't love it, right? It's a very, sort of bare framework, and we've been working on a much more comprehensive framework that would govern way more, right? Includes way more specific language with regard to how this should and shouldn't be used. A very short retention period. There isn't really a retention period included in this. You know, we love the intent in terms of it not being used for immigration enforcement or investigation or, you know, criminalizing repro or gender-affirming healthcare. At the same time, we think that it certainly can go a lot further. And in terms of, you know, whether or not we might be able to offer some talking points for folks who want to you know, share some thoughts on that language, which I know is up for hearing on Wednesday. That's also something we are, you know, very happy to do. We ourselves are submitting some language around, of course, the intent, which is appreciated, but also just wanting to make sure that we are doing something that is way more comprehensive, considering the state has nothing at all, and it feels a little bit bare. So it is different. Not necessarily bad, but again, we have been working on something way more comprehensive and are hopeful that judiciary will be receptive and will introduce some stronger language this week.
4: Thank you, Chelsea. Next question. How can we find out which towns are using ALPRs?
5: So we've FOIA'd all of the police departments in the state, as well as the state police, beginning in November. And we are gradually getting responses back to those FOIA requests. I think, like I mentioned earlier, I think we're a little over 50 police departments have confirmed that they do use ALPRs using different companies. Some police departments have published on their town websites that they do use ALPRs. That you can actually go in and see some of the information that they're being tracked. You can literally see the search terminology that they use and who that information is being shared with. And then other police departments don't. It's just sort of a black box. So I think if you're interested, you can file a public records request in your town. That process may look different based on where you live. But I think that's an excellent first step right now, because we are learning that towns are contracting with these ALPR companies without there being public hearings, without there being a lot of transparency in terms of where they're being installed around towns. And I think it's really important, just from a transparency perspective, for residents to understand where these cameras are being installed in the towns that they live in.
6: I would add, too, that there is a, which we will make sure is included in the resources slide for folks when we share out these slides. But there also is a really great tool that isn't final. It's always being updated in real time based on what folks like us are reporting that we're seeing in our neighborhoods. But there's also this website, dflock.org. As you can imagine, it is they are not a fan of flock safety, nor are we. And they do have a map of Connecticut, and you are able to go in and sort of play around with it. And it does show you what people have logged in terms of the may not be all of them, but it definitely gives you an idea of active ALPR cameras in Connecticut. And I will tell you that there are a significant number, and a lot of them are concentrated in cities like New Haven and places like New Hartford, larger urban areas that they would designate, right? So that is something that we can also, as folks are learning more about this system and becoming more familiar with where cameras are, or questioning whether or not there are cameras, in your neighborhood. That's one tool that's been helpful to gauge where folks have reported seeing those cameras. And then also, of course, communicating as well with your town council or your law enforcement department. I know Gus named that we submitted our own FOIA request, and that's something that's been a really powerful tool for community members as well. And we're always able to provide TA, technical assistance, if folks want to submit their own FOIA requests at some point.
4: Okay, great. I just want to be conscious of the time. So I think we only have time for just one question. And again, no worries if we weren't able to get to your question today. We're going to send up a follow-up email with responses to your questions and a frequently asked question sheet. So real quickly, if we're fortunate enough to have a bill passed, what would be the effective date? We may not want to approach our town police department to take more immediate action if the bill wouldn't be effective for months. And would it be useful for us to contact our police chiefs and police departments to ask how ALPRs are used in our town city?
6: Yeah, I think that's a really great question. I think that's always helpful. I think the more that they hear from you, the more that this is top of mind for them. And I think that, ideally this is something that would immediately go into effect. And of course there would be some pieces that would have to be operationalized or would take a second to be operationalized. But I think law enforcement agencies in and of themselves, right, some of them have named that they're supportive of this effort. It's not all, right? But there definitely has been, we've been hearing from these agencies, and it seems like folks are eager to move quickly. In terms of what that timeline would actually look like, that's something we're still determining based on, you know, whatever it is that, whatever language ends up actually being filed. And so it's kind of TBD. Our hope is that it'll be either immediate or in the coming months, even if there are some pieces that they need to sort of work out or flesh out a little bit more. But that is where we're hoping, right? We truly won't know until we see the language, which is where that sort of rapid response analysis will, I think, come in handy for folks.
4: Thank you, Chelsea. And that summarizes our Q&A. Thank you to everyone for such great questions. So with that said, that concludes the webinar on automated license plate readers. And thank you to Gus and Chelsea for breaking down what automated license plate readers are, how this technology is being used, and why the lack of guardrails should concern every single one of us. So thank you all for your time, your commitment, and being with us tonight. Have a good night, everyone.
3: We've been listening to a webinar on license plate readers, known as ALPRs, which have been gathering information and tracking the movements of drivers. And the bill referred to in this webinar, Connecticut Senate Bill SB 4, was passed by the legislature on May 27th and signed by the governor, and has a provision that requires certain state and municipal contracts to restrict the sale, sharing, transfer, or allowance of access to automatic license plate reader information. And even though the bill passed and was signed by the governor, since then there have been concerns as residents and municipalities have been finding out that those that use the FLAC technology have been learning that FLAC has been sharing their info with law enforcement and other agencies around the country, causing several of those municipalities right here in Connecticut to stop using the FLAC technology, at least until they get a better handle on the situation. And even though this program took place around the beginning of the year, we have more information, as just a few days ago, the National ACLU chapter issued a video entitled, Get the FLAC Out of Here, as we now hear from their senior counsel, Chad Marlowe.
7: The good news is people are finally on to FLAC. You have towns throughout the entire country, from Chicago, Illinois to Sedona and Arizona, who are actually canceling their FLAC contracts because they figured out they are getting more, and in fact, a whole lot more than they signed up for. Hi, I'm Chad Marlowe, and I'm a senior policy counsel at the ACLU. And today we're calling out what I think is a company that is really impressively competing to be the worst company in America, and that is FLAC Safety. So FLAC Safety is a company that scans the license plates of cars, digitizes them, and then allows them to be run against government hot lists. And it also can store that information so that they can create a record of every place you've traveled for as long as they keep the data. And this can include really sensitive places, like political meetings you've gone to, doctor's offices, religious institutions, even where you sleep at night. And in fact, if you read their contract, it actually is worldwide licenses to use your data. So if your tiny town is using FLAC, you should be asking yourself, why are we using an ALPR company that isn't only making this data available to my town, it's being made available to anyone in the entire country and in fact in the entire world. Too often the place that you live may be thinking, we need to collect information, we need to surveil our population to keep everybody safe. But what they're not asking is, safe from whom? And really, with the threats presented by the Trump administration, every local government really needs to be thinking, if we surveil our local population for our purposes, aren't we also surveilling them for the Trump administration's purposes? And the answer more often than not is yes. I often tell people that privacy is actually a gateway to all the rest of our rights. Someone who is being surveilled, someone who's being watched with everything they do, is going to feel less comfortable talking about or researching controversial positions, topics, or opinions. That's the First Amendment. They're also going to be afraid about where they go or who they associate with. Also the First Amendment. For those of you familiar with 1984, right here. The big slogan that came out of that book is Big Brother is watching you. And what they meant by that is when people are being watched, they are fearful of getting in trouble. And it's not just for doing bad things, it's for doing things that the government doesn't approve of. That creates what we call the chilling effect, where people are afraid to exercise the rest of their rights. So when you look at the list of the rights that you have in the Bill of Rights and the rest of the Constitution, those only matter if people are not afraid to exercise them. And surveillance creates fear. But there is good news, and thank God, because I often don't get to give it. The good news is people are finally on to Flock. I've been trying to get people to use the hashtag get the Flock out of here. So far it's not working, but maybe this video will help. But you have towns throughout the entire country, from Chicago, Illinois to Sedona and Arizona, who are actually canceling their Flock contracts because they figured out they are getting more, and in fact, a whole lot more than they signed up for. If you want to find out more about how to do it in your local community, there is a website, which is communitycontrol.com. It has our model bill, and it has information on how to start a program in your community. The one thing I would say is to reach out to your state's ACLU affiliate and ask them if there's anything they can do to help, because they are a tremendous resource for anything that you may want to do to fight surveillance on the state or local level.
3: 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As municipalities, even here in Connecticut, have been learning that those that use the Flock technology are finding that Flock has been sharing their data with law enforcement and other agencies around the country without their approval. 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

0: It's Arnold, former governor of California. And you're listening to WXEI. 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

God, it takes you so long just to think. 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

cuando conté

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0: to take the head off, it's quite easy. 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

12 o'clock here at WXCI Danbury 91.7 and streaming WXCI.org. I am Dwayne DiBertozzi. That's with two Z's, by the way. I do this show every Sunday from 12 to 3. It's called the World Famous Radio Indiscipline Show. Today happens to be my 570th broadcast. What happened here? Everything. Oh, look at

I got wires crossed up here. Get out of here, you. This new seat is driving me crazy here. Okay, where was I? 570th broadcast, and I've played 14,512 songs so far. Got a lot of music to get to today. We're going to get to Oliver Nelson. We're going to get to Dionne Warwick, Genesis. We'll get to T-Rex, Shirley Bassey, Booker T and the MGs, Arlo Guthrie. I have some King Crimson in the lineup, and a couple of hits from one of my favorite musicals, West Side Story. What else? 1 o'clock, we do Pulse of the Planet with Jim Metzner. 2 p.m., Stardate with Billy Henry, the man with two first names. And then 2:10 is the obligatory 2:10 Tall segment of the world-famous Radio Indiscipline Show. If you'd like to call the station, you can reach me at 203-837-9924. I'll talk to my call screener, make sure everybody gets through. I don't want to leave anybody out in the wind out there. What a gorgeous day. Another summer Sunday. First Sunday in September. I can't believe it. Labor Day weekend. How the hell did this happen? It seemed like I was just wishing everybody a great Memorial Day. And here we are, September. God. I don't know. I guess it happens. Whoever allowed this should get some kind of a citation, though. I'm telling you right now. All right, I got that covered. I did my my readings. I got that. Let's get into music. Going to start out with one of my favorite intros, Oliver Nelson, off the Skull Session album, Rubens Rondo. Here we go.

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As a child, I was a kind of a sky worshipper. This was the Midwest, and the sky was so vast, it was most of the world. I knew I had come from there, and that someday I would go back.

0: 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To wake us up. To put between the endless nights.
1: Oh, by the way, this is Laurie Anderson off the album Heart of a Dog. It's called From the Air. It's an observation of 9/11.
0: Into another world.

I live in downtown Manhattan, next to the West Side Highway. In September 2001, after the Trade Center fell, everything was covered with white ash. For months, lines of trucks moved up the highway, carrying the twisted metal debris from the towers. Out at the end of the pier, there's a strange Assyrian-looking building. And during this time, FBI speedboats began to dock out there. It was the beginning of the time when cameras began to appear everywhere. And everything was so loud and such a mess. I tried to get out of town as much as I could. And I decided to go to California, up to the northern mountains, with my dog Lolabelle. Now the idea was to take a trip and spend some time with her and do a kind of experiment to see if I could learn to talk with her. Now I'd heard that rat terriers could understand about 500 words, and I wanted to see which ones they were. It was February, and the mountains were covered with tiny wildflowers and such a huge, tall sky and very thin, pale blue air. And hawks circling. Every morning we walked down to the ocean, which took most of the day. And what happened was, more or less, beauty got in the way of the experiment. It was just so beautiful up there that I forgot the whole project, really. It just slipped my mind. Most days the walk to the ocean took several hours, and we would just goof around and lie down and have snacks of carrots. Now, rat terriers are bred to protect borders, so Lolabelle was always on the job. She would trot in front of me on the trail doing a little advance work, a little surveillance. Now, occasionally, out of the corner of my eye, I'd see some hawks circling in this very lazy way, way up in the sky. And then one morning, suddenly, for no reason, they came swooping down right in front of me, dropping down through the air, their claws wide open right on top of Lolabelle. And then they swooped back up and dropped back down, and I realized that they were in the middle of changing their plan. This little white thing that had looked like a tiny white bunny from 2,000 feet up was turning out to be just a little too big to grab by the neck. And they were making their calculations, figuring it out. And then I saw Lolabelle's face. And she had this brand new expression. First was the realization that she was prey and that these birds had come to kill her. And second was a whole new thought. It was the realization that they could come from the air. I mean, I never thought of that. A whole 180 more degrees that I'm now responsible for. It's not just the stuff down here, the dirt, the paths, the roots, the trees, but all this too. And the rest of the time we were in the mountains, she just kept looking over her shoulder and trotting along with her head in the air, her eyes scanning the thin sky, like there's something wrong with the air. And I thought, where have I seen this look before? And then I realized it was the same look on the faces of my neighbors in New York in the days right after 9/11, when they suddenly realized, first, that they could come from the air, and second, that it would be that way from now on. And we had passed through a door, and we would never be going.

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What did we listen to in that first 30 minutes of the world-famous Radio and Discipline show? We just finished up with Chad and Jeremy, Summer Song. I love that song. I remember 1964, I was 10. I was just so enthralled, so enamored with that song. I had I played that 45 till it fell apart. Dionne Warwick was in there. Are You There? That was released. I went way back into the groove yard with that one, 1965 also. And before that, we had Laurie Anderson doing From the Air, an observation about 9/11. And before that, we had Genesis, Dance on a Volcano. I love that whole album. Trick of a Tail. Tom Waits, God's Away on Business. Then we had Earl Scheib, 2995 commercial. Remember those Earl Scheib paint jobs? Can't even imagine how they came out. What else? And then, Tom Waits. Then we had Oliver Nelson doing a tune called Rubens Rondo. And that's it. We're all caught up on your favorite college radio station. Glad everybody's tuned in today. Maybe it might be a good idea to turn those speakers around facing out of the window from the garage and let everybody know what your favorite music is. I think they'd be impressed, to say the least. I have so much music here in the stack. You'd be shocked if you were here. All the lights are completely out except one little 15-watt incandescent light that I use over the board here. Shoes are off. I'm just so comfortable. Like my home away from home. What else? That's it. If you want to call the station, 203-837-9924. Here's Chris Smither, Leave the Light On.

0: world, play it cool. 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

Hello there. Recent developments have seen the jazz world split in two by a new wave of musicians calling themselves disc jockeys. Those in favour describe the phenomena as a fresh rush of blood in the ageing corpse of music. Those against prefer the term emperor's new clothes. Tonight you may judge for yourselves as we bring you the Propellerheads, who together with the legendary Shirley Bassey play their arrangement, History Repeating.

0: off the album from Electric Warrior, T-Rex, doing Cosmic Dancer. 1 o'clock here at WXCI Danbury, 91.7 FM. Cosmic Dancer, T-Rex. Before that, we had Shirley Bassey, History Repeating. Gregory Porter did Probably Me. That was an old Sting redo. And we had Gregory Porter again doing 1960 What? Chris Smithers, Leave the Light On. Let's find out about Jim Metzner today. What's he going to tell us? Okay, Jim, you're on.
1: Leopard frogs have been disappearing in Arizona, and the major culprit is apparently a creature that eats virtually anything less than its size that crosses its path. I'm Jim Metzner, and this is the Pulse of the Planet. American bullfrogs have been eating their way through the southwestern United States, and no one knows quite how to stop them. Bullfrogs were originally found in aquatic environments in the eastern parts of North America. It's believed that they were brought over to the West Coast by people who wanted to serve them as a delicacy or see them as live ornaments in their garden pools. Cecil Schwalbe is with the U.S. Geological Survey's Sonora Desert Field Station at the University of Arizona. He tells us what's being done to control the American bullfrog population.
2: We found no single method that is effective at eliminating bullfrogs because they're just so adaptable. Some poisons have been tried, and of course things like rotenone and some other toxicants that are used to kill fish and other gill breathers are effective at killing tadpoles, but they also kill all the other gill breathing organisms, and so that's not preferred, and especially when you're dealing with populations of endangered and threatened fishes, you can't use such methods. We use a combination of methods. We use hand capture or hand nets or spears called gigs, and we go frog gigging. That's actually very effective as far as taking a certain number of frogs per unit time. We actually even set out so-called hook traps, and we connect them by a long fishnet, and when the frog hits the fishnet, then it goes either way, it ends up in the trap. Those are methods that will catch frogs, but you can almost never eliminate a population that way.
1: To hear about our CD, please visit pulseplanet.com. Pulse of the Planet is made possible by the National Science Foundation. I'm Jim Metzner.
0: Jim, you always come by right around 1 o'clock, 1:02 maybe, and you fill us in with all this stuff that we need to know. Let's take a look at the weather at the beautiful, prospering town of Danbury, Connecticut, right where I'm broadcasting from, absolutely live from the Midtown campus of Western Connecticut State University. I'm at the Student Center at the very top, next to the pool hall, and very, very close to the bathrooms, which I like. 72 degrees. Maybe a chance of showers. We're going to have a high of 72 for the day. That's going to be it. And then tonight's dropping down, I think, into the 50s. 52, maybe. Tomorrow, Labor Day, 76 as a high. Pure, unadulterated sun. That's good. It's getting down to 54 tomorrow night. Tuesday, 78. Wednesday, 79 with a chance of showers in the evening. Ditto for Thursday. Man, that's as far as I'm going. Yeah, the night's getting cooler. I like that. All the windows will be up. Central air will be off. Boy, it got a lot of rain this summer. I think I was mowing my lawn, I don't know, three times a week, maybe four. It depends. Depends on how I feel, really, tell you the truth. Tomatoes, I'm still getting tomatoes. Oh God, I had a beautiful tomato salad for breakfast this morning with some feta cheese, chickpeas, and chopped up, minced up fresh garlic. Oh, I'm so healthy. I'll probably live to be 100. I doubt it. Here's, Alice Cooper. Remember Alice Cooper? Alice Cooper still performs, in case you're wondering. Alice Cooper, beautiful flyaway.

0: Fred Fearn, president of the Great Danby State Fair. Fred, what has been your reaction so far to the big opening weekend?
1: Well, Paul, the opening weekend was quite good. I mean, the first Saturday was, I think, 42,500 some odd. It was less than last year, but was very, very windy and cold. Sunday, we had a record crowd as far as first Sunday goes, best one since 1973. We're about 5,000 people ahead of last year so far. If the weather holds and it comes out fine, we'll have a record year, I'm sure.
0: Fred, there seems to be a general air of happiness, but maybe with some sadness tucked in.
1: Well, everybody's very happy. They're having a good time, but we're not going to get sad the last day. Then we're going to really be sad.
0: Okay. Fred Fearn, president of the Great Danby State Fair.
2: We'd like you to tell us about being Cinderella in the Danbury Fair, some of the things you found to be the most fun and enjoyable.
3: Well, the best part is when you get these little kids come up to you and they're like, wow, you're really Cinderella. You know, they read all about it in a storybook, and then they finally come to Cinderella Land, which is a whole big exhibit and has horses that supposedly were six mice until they were changed to ponies. So it's a lot of fun. You get a lot of little different expressions from little kids. Then you have the older men that have their comments too, but it's a lot of fun.
2: Is this the first Danbury Fair you've been to?
3: No, I've been Cinderella for the last 9 years. So I'm kind of sad to see it closing.
2: Alright, there's no chance for magic to save the fair, huh?
3: Well, I have this wand here, and if it could do magic, that's what I'm hoping for.
4: Back to LA.

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Definitely is the bottom of the hour. What did we just finish up with in that set of music? That was about 28 minutes long. Just finished up with Prologue from West Side Story, my favorite musical, I think, of all time. I always keep it right here, close to my heart. Before that, we had Arlo Guthrie, Coming into Los Angeles. Remember those days flying around with a couple of keys? Booker T and the MGs did Hang 'em High from the movie. The Shala Daz did Okay, My Love. Alice Cooper, Beautiful Flyaway. Gary Lewis and the Playboys, Green Grass. And we had Herman's Hermits, Kind of Hush. All over the world. You know when there's never a hush all over the world? On Fridays from 3 to 5 p.m. when Ken from Danbury does his show Wavelength. You can get some 90s, 2000s, current metal, grunge, and more into your head. You can kick off the weekend with Ken, guest DJs, and friends. Lively banter and great tunes. And that's every Friday from 3 to 5 p.m. only right here at 91.7 WXCI. The show's not syndicated, so the only place you can listen to it is right here. Everything goes better with WXCI. That's his tagline. I like that. Mine is the day, what I used to say, WXCI doesn't wear off as the day wears on. Now, I think that's pretty creative, even for somebody elderly as myself to come up with something as cockamamie as that. Here's Robin Trower, Bluebird.

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Doing a tune called Bluebird. Love Robin Trower. Up next, King Crimson. A Scarcity of Miracles.

We have somebody's birthday today. Longtime listener Don, out there in the beautiful bucolic town of Bethel, on that Reading border, out hiking, eating tomahawk steaks. I think when I become his age, I'll be staring out into the middle distance, looking around, trying to figure out how to lace up my shoes. Happy birthday, Don. Longtime listener. He's listening right now. I know he is. I know for a fact. Here's another King Crimson tune. We're almost ready for the 210 Tull segment of the Radio Indiscipline Show, the world-famous Radio Indiscipline Show. Stay tuned.

0: We heard too from King Crimson. This House, I love that song. And Scarcity of Miracles. There is a scarcity of miracles. Hey, it's 2 o'clock. You know what that means? We are going to find out what the man with two first names, Billy Henry, is going to tell us today. Let's find out.
1: Stardate September 5th. Some of the most imposing features on Mars are its giant volcanoes. The largest is Olympus Mons. It's more than 13 miles high and covers an area as big as New Mexico. It's part of the largest complex of volcanoes on the planet, a region called Tharsis Ridge. The second largest group is on Elysium Rise. Its largest member is Elysium Mons. It's the fourth highest mountain on the planet. It has an elevation of about 10 miles above the Martian equivalent of sea level, and it towers about 8 miles above the surrounding plains. Like the other major volcanoes, it's extinct, or at least dormant. It probably hasn't erupted in hundreds of millions of years. It formed over billions of years from layers of lava and ash. It's marred by many craters. Some of them are impact craters, carved by giant space rocks. Others may be volcanic vents, formed by side eruptions of gas or lava. The volcanoes on Mars have grown so big mainly because there are no plate tectonics. Once a pool of magma forces its way to the surface, it just keeps going. The crust above it doesn't move away. So there's no cutoff valve. The volcano erupts as long as there's molten rock below to keep feeding it, building some giant mountains on the red planet. Mars appears below the moon in tomorrow's early morning sky. It looks like a fairly bright orange star. More about the moon and its companions tomorrow. Our web address is stardate.org. For the University of Texas McDonald Observatory, I'm Billy Henry.
0: Oh, Billy Henry. Billy Henry, once again, he's just so good, Billy Henry. What else we got to hear? Oh, you know what? If you like to travel, I have the perfect solution for those of you who want to be interlopers. 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Noon to 2 p.m. on Wednesdays. Good show. Oh, it's almost time for the 210 Tall. It's 204 here, WXEI Danbury, 91.7 FM. Hope everybody's enjoying the music. I trust everybody is. Turn it up, especially when we get to the 210 Tall. You got to turn that baby up. See, I covered that. We're going to do this. Okay. Here's a song I've never played before, but I like it. It's by the Electric Pruins. It's called Oni, and I bet you've never heard of it. It was released in 1967. Here's the Electric Pruins.

How do we go from I had too much to dream last night to Oni? I guess I had to put something on side B, and they picked Oni. Here we go. Tall.

0: That wraps up the 210 Tull segment of the world famous Radio and Discipline show, Bungle in the Jungle. Yes, Jeffrey Goes to Leicester Square was before that, and then we heard Sun, and then Back to the Family. Oh my God, what music! What music, I tell you. I think from 68 to 72 were my favorite Tull years. Maybe 73. I have to rethink that. I always say that every time I talk about Tull, my favorite years, my favorite. But it changes. I should probably just say they're all my favorite. 220 here at WXEI Danbury, 91.7 FM. Thanks for tuning in on this fine summer Sunday. I think it's raining in some places. I don't know. I'm barricaded in here in the studio, pitch black except for one little 15 watt lamp over my board. Shoes are off, leaning back, looking around like I just got in town, just feeling so relaxed. I'm in my element. I was just telling someone. What else? We got covered that. I'm just going to keep playing the music. And I do have so much. I doubt I'll even get through everything as usual. The ones I don't get through, I recycle them into next week's show, so that way everything always gets played. But you know what I'm going to play right now? Let's see how many of you remember this. I bet you a lot.
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2: And Richard Long.

Captain Mickey Thomas on vocals. What a voice. Jefferson Starship doing Jane. Now the next song I want to play, I'm going to play an Aretha Franklin song, I Say a Little Prayer, but I'm always intrigued by the first two, I'm intrigued by the first two bars or three bars. Those chords just slay me. I don't know why. So listen carefully to the first two or three bars. It's just, I don't know, I don't even know what it's called, how they do this, but here it is.

Oh, this is not the Mamas and the Papas. You thought it was. This is Rufus Wainwright doing 1230 with Susanna Hoffs, Chris Stills, and

Circle game. Jefferson Airplane did Jane. The Fix. One thing leads to another. Genesis, Los Endos. And going way back, Robin Trower, In This Place. And we're all caught up now. Oh, we had I Dream of Jeannie thing. There's something else in there I played. I don't remember. Oh, 77 Sunset Strip. Used to watch that show all the time. Let's see, Jeff McKay will be on after me for the XCI reunion. There will be no life sentence for whatever reason. So you'll hear Jeff McKay during alumni weekend. And then probably, I think, at 6 o'clock, Coyote will be coming in doing Expedition 6 to 9. And then from 9 until 1 a.m., it'll be Hard Attack. All that heavy metal music. That's going to do it for me. So if you've been having a few cocktails while you're enjoying this great music, smoking something funny there in a little cigarette or a pipe, a bong, I don't know, whatever you smoke now. The gummies, I think gummies are a big thing. Don't drive. Stay put. I will see you next Sunday. I'll be back. The monkey's dead and the show is over.

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0: WXCI. So, yeah, that was Maurice and the Clichés and a song called Softcore as opposed to Hardcore, which is a completely different thing altogether. And I think it was later done by the band Pulp, if I'm not mistaken. Yeah, just keep playing with it, Greg. Oh, I got it. There we go. Put the needle on the record when the drum beats go like this. Greg, do you know what the band was that I played before Maurice and the Clichés? That song, Burn Me Up, Cut Me Loose.
1: That was another one where I'm like, I know.
0: You know the songs. So my entire show is going to be that.
1: Yes.
0: It's going to be like, I know this song, but what is it? Yeah, that was Luxury. And it was actually, there's a member of Squeeze, that is basically the band Luxury. They put out one 7-inch single, Burn Me Up on one side and Don't Pretend on the opposite, and that's it. Nothing else. George Kranz before that with Din Da Da. That song had a little bit of like a resurgence. I think it was in a film or something, and there was about 26 or 7 versions of that same song. I played the Din Da Da version, and before that, Armand Duchesne, a song called Countdown, 10-9-8. It's 23 after 6. You're at WXEI. I'm Jeff McKay, and so this was another track that's, yeah, absolutely one-hit wonder. See if you can figure out who it is. WXEI.

0: All right. Are you scratching your brain? Trying to figure out who it is I'm playing? I hope so. That's the intent of this show. Dusting off cobwebs. So that was Bill Nelson. The name of the track was Contemplation. Before that, Indoor Life with Sunshine Superman. Of course, that's a cover from a Donovan track. Before that, Dominatrix, Sleeps Tonight. Greg, I'm going to... So, impress me.
1: Oh, boy. No pressure.
0: Yeah, no pressure. What pre-MTV, what late night show used the Dominatrix as their theme?
1: Oh, this is... I'm kind of guessing, but I would say Night Flight?
0: Yeah.
1: Oh, okay.
0: Way to go.
1: No, let me re-say that. Night Flight, of course.
0: Yeah, of course. I knew what it was. The producers before that was Sheila and the Monroes. What Do All the People Know? Do you, you know, there's songs that always make you think of a person. And with the Monroes, the album that we had here on the log said Sherry Deanna. And, of course, whenever I hear that song, who do I think of? Sherry Deanna.
1: Yeah.
0: Sherry Deanna, if you're listening, which I doubt, like, you know, the likelihood is near zero. But if you're listening, I hope you enjoyed the Monroes. We're going to get back into music right now. This was, these guys are just weird. And I can't entirely say that they only had one hit, because there was another song that the radio station played that was very, very good. However, I'm going to play their bigger song, and well, you'll recognize it. This is the Hawaiian Pups.

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Jump up.

0: 917 FM, WXCI Danbury, where it's always the 1980s. That was music right there from Illustrated Man, Head Over Heels, ADX before that, or ADX, I suppose you can pronounce it, with a song called Survive. To my knowledge, they released one 7-inch single there from New Haven, and that was it. Interferon with Get Out of London, ahead of that, and the Hawaiian Pups. Starting off that set with Baby Judy, I am Jeff McKay. It's 2 minutes after 7. I hope you're enjoying the show as much as I am to bring it to you. Greg's up next with his dedication, tribute to Max Eider, who passed, sadly, earlier this year. Or was it last year? Was it last year, Greg?
1: December,
0: yeah. Well, yeah, December. So in any case, that's coming up, so definitely hang around for that. I'm going to get back into music right now. This is going out to my dear friend Pete Partinio, who was the guru who basically kept this radio station on the air. I mean, he was like, you know, there's like those people that are creepy smart? That's Pete. Creepy smart, like just absolutely brilliant in what he knew. And, you know, he starts talking and it's like a different language. Like, oh, okay, yeah, that's amazing, Pete. Fantastic. In any case, this he was looking for this song desperately. And I'm like, oh, yeah, that's the Cosmetics who you're looking for. They had one track and it was called The Crack. WXCI Danbury.

0: Come in. Okay, I'm coming.
1: Hey, Jeff, how's it going?
2: Hey, what's up, Jeff?
0: Oh, my God, Chris, Rob, I can't believe you guys made it. Hey, what do you think of my pad? Pretty dynamite party, huh? Listen, why don't you guys just go mix and mingle, okay?
1: Chris, is this guy your friend?
2: No, Rob, I thought he was yours. Hey, Jeff, can we put a tape in?
0: Sure. What kind of music is this?
2: It's new music.
0: No, I don't think so. I just put the other music back on.
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WXCI. It's about 7:30. That was music right there from a band called Industry. The name of the song was State of the Nation. Before that, Doppelganger gave us Communication Breakdown. Kino with Big Room in My Heart. Seconds of Pleasure. A very elusive... You know, I've tried to find out information about that band, and there is none. Basically, what's on the record label is what you get, and there's no other information about them anywhere. The song was called Pull Me Up. John Hegley and the Popticians with Amoeba, and the top of the set started with The Cosmetics, song called The Crack. I am Jeff McKay. I hope that you're enjoying the show. I've got about half hour left, and I'm going to get back into the music right now, because you'd rather hear that than me.

91.7 FM, WXCI Danbury. It is 8 o'clock, just about on the nose, and that's it. Man, I got to tell you, the adage that time flies when you're having fun is multiplied when you're up here on the radio station, because it's just, the next thing you know, 2 hours is gone, just like that. So we just heard a song from a band called End Games. Love Cares was the name of it. Before that, a band called Style in their track Telephone. Ampersand gave us Traction. The Three Johns with Turn Up Those Downhearted Blues. And at the time,

if they so desire. And then he's got to fit them into, like, where they're going to actually have their air show. And then he's the only one that's got the key to this place. So he's got to show up at, like, 8 o'clock in the morning. And he pretty much hangs out the whole time, the entire weekend. He's just camped out here. He's got a little, like, one-person tent that he puts out in the studio. And he's got his sleeping bag. And it's like a, he's got like a Coleman, like one of those little stoves with propane, and he's got some pork and beans going. So thanks, Greg. We all appreciate, you know, everything that you do to make this happen. And of course, the current staff and management at WXEI and the DJs that gave up their time. Thank you so much. We really, really, really appreciate it. And we hope that you enjoy the shows as much as we do bring them to you. So, so that was my dusting off cobwebs. I hope that there was a bunch of tracks in there that you haven't heard in a million years and just kind of were like, wow, Jeff's got issues. We forgot about these songs, and he's still stuck. He's still in 1985. Like, it never, he's still there. And it may be true. So I've got one more track. Once again, thank you so much, and I hope you enjoy the show. Have a good night.

0: Hey, this is Josh with a quick PSA. Ever think what would happen if you played the violin with a banana? Well, even on the Stradivarius, it would sound pretty awful. But eating fruits packed with potassium and other nutrients could help your muscles work better for you, which is great for playing the violin or anything else you want to play. 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

0: 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Bye bye. I love my dad.
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0: This is what matters. This is beyond X's and O's. 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This is what character looks like. 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This is sportsmanship. 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